0: Sergeant Preston.
1: Sergeant, this is a friend of mine, Pete Jackson.
2: Hello, Pete.
0: Howdy, Sergeant.
2: Quiet, King.
1: Don't bother about him growling like that, Sergeant. Dogs always hate me.
2: Well, King usually has better manners.
1: I'm used to the critters acting that way. I say, it's cold out, Sergeant. Maybe you'd like something
2: hot. Why, thanks, Mike. That's a good suggestion.
0: I'll fix some tea. I know you don't drink anything stronger, Sergeant.
1: The tea's right back of the door in the kitchen, Pete.
0: Yeah, I'll find it.
3: While Sergeant Preston and Mike Burry talked about inconsequential generalities, the great dog King stood close to his master. King's reaction to Mike Burry was more than mere dislike, for the piece of cloth and the scent of the big trapper were linked in the dog's mind. King knew he was in the presence of the murderer. With mute, tortured eyes, he looked at his master, trying desperately to convey his knowledge. But Sergeant Preston didn't understand. King realized that he alone knew Mike Burry's guilt.
2: Mike, but now I'm looking for a murderer.
1: A murderer? Oh, can I do anything to help you, Sergeant?
2: Was Jim Ellis all right when you left the equipment at his cabin?
1: Oh, sure, he was fine. Why?
2: He's been murdered, Mike.
1: Jim murdered?
2: It's his murderer I'm looking for.
1: Well, I'll be... I can hardly believe it. Do you have any suspicions of who might have done it?
2: Only this. This piece that was torn from the killer's parka.
1: It ought to be easy to find a parka that color.
2: That's what I'm counting on. People will remember a red parka.
1: Yeah, they should. Pete's a long time fixing that tea. I'd better go see what's holding him up. Now, just be a second, Sergeant.
2: That's all right, Mike.
0: Quiet, King. Matter, Mike?
1: I'll get the cuffs out. Hey, you found the tea all right, Pete? Preston's got a piece of my parka.
0: What?
1: No, you need more tea than that, Pete. Make it strong. Ellis's dog tore it off the corner.
0: He don't know it's your parka?
1: No. Now listen, Pete. Put this stuff in the tea.
0: What is it?
1: Knockout drops. Pour all of it in. It'll take hold of him about 10 minutes after he drinks it.
0: Murdering a Mountie is suicide, Mike.
1: Who said anything about murder? When it hits him, he'll pass out in the snow between here and Ellis's place. The cold will get him, and he'll freeze to death.
0: That's a slick idea. It'll look like an accident.
1: Yeah, when the water boils, just pour all the tea, Pete. I'll be ready any minute now. Now, you go on in and sit down. I'll watch it for you.
0: All right. It'll be ready in just a minute, Sergeant.
2: If there's any trouble, Pete,
0: Oh, no trouble at all. Just that, I don't know where Mike keeps things. Sergeant, Mike was telling me about poor Jim. Why do you figure Jim was killed?
2: For his gold. He was murdered and robbed.
0: On a night like this, you wouldn't think anybody would be out.
2: From the murderer's point of view, the night's perfect, Pete. Snow's already covered all tracks.
1: There you are, Sergeant. Steaming hot.
2: That's fine.
1: King!
2: Down, King. Down, boy.
0: Well, you upset it.
1: Blame near burned my hand off.
0: Well, Sergeant, looks like your tea's on the floor.
1: I swear that dog jumped for me.
2: I'm sorry, Mike. Is your hand all right?
1: Miss getting burned.
2: Here, King, come
0: you
2: here.
0: Want me to put water on for more tea, Mike?
1: Oh, yeah. Sure. Go ahead.
2: Well, no thanks just the same, Mike. I've got to shove on.
1: Oh, it's no trouble, Sergeant. Won't take but a minute.
0: We'll have it ready in 2 shakes. You need something hot to warm you up after being out in this weather.
2: We've thawed out nicely just being inside for a few minutes. Have to be getting along now. I'm going back to Star City to ask some questions about a red parka.
0: A red parka?
2: Yes, this piece torn from a red parka is the only clue to the killer.
0: Say, maybe I could help you, Sergeant.
2: Huh? What do you mean?
0: Well, I came from up north just a few days ago, you know.
2: Yes?
0: There's a fellow up north of here, just this side of Twin Rocks, that has a parka, just that color.
2: That's all?
0: He lives in the cabin back off the trail. It's just a one-room shack.
2: Oh, yes, I know the one you mean. I'll go up there right now.
0: If you don't find him, come back here and we'll go into town with you.
2: I'll do that.
1: Come on, King.
2: All right. Outside, boy. Outside, King. Oh, sorry about that tea.
1: Oh, forget it. Nobody was hurt.
0: You won't be able to cover much ground in this storm.
2: It'll slow the killer down, too. Thanks for your help.
1: Good luck, Sergeant.
0: Now, if you don't find him, come back here.
2: I will. Bye.
0: Go on.
1: Untable! What's the idea?
0: I had to think of something after that dog upset the pot of tea.
1: That blame mutt. I'd like to take just one shot at that husky. Just one.
0: Listen, Mike. I got Preston off our necks for the time being. We But you've got to think of something.
1: Hey, is there anybody up north with a red parking?
0: No. You won't find anything up there but an abandoned cabin.
1: That means he'll come back here.
0: Yeah.
1: No, we can clear out now and then...
0: That'll be fine. Preston comes back and finds us gone. He puts two and two together and starts after us. And that Mountie gets what he goes after.
1: Then we've got to stop him.
0: The only way to stop him is with a bullet.
1: If we do that, the whole mounted police force would be after us before we can get out of the territory. It's got to look like an accident, Pete.
0: We have to figure the dog in on it, too. He's smart. Too smart. It's a good thing to park in the gold in the kitchen.
1: Pete, I got it.
0: What?
1: Get your park and snowshoes.
0: Where are we going?
1: Out along the north trail.
0: Trail? What for?
1: Now, follow me. I'll explain it to you while we're traveling. Come on, and bring a shovel with you.

0: How far are we going, Mike?
1: Just a little ways. How long will it take Preston to get to that cabin?
0: About 3 hours.
1: That means we got about five.
0: 5 hours of what? This storm's getting worse, Mike.
1: Relax. I got a smart idea, Pete.
0: It better be smart. What are you stopping for?
1: That is as far as we go.
0: There's not a blame thing here, but a narrow trail with a lot of timber on each side of it. What are you trying
1: Preston,
0: to...
1: Listen, Preston's coming back here, right?
0: You're doggone right here.
1: Help me scrape away the snow.
0: Are you digging for something?
1: Do as I tell you.
0: All right. I don't see anything here but a couple of logs under the snow.
1: That's right. These logs cover up a trap.
0: Oh, you mean a pitfall?
1: Yeah. I dug it myself this spring and baited it to catch a grizzly that was too smart for a steel trap.
0: Who covered it?
1: I did, just before the stove set in. It was dangerous. We're going to let them logs off it.
0: Oh, I get it. So when Preston comes...
2: In this weather, you freeze before he starts.
0: Yeah. Look like an accident.
2: If that dog gets smart, we'll shoot him. People will think the Mountie shot him to put him out of his misery.
0: We can watch for him from behind that timber.
2: Yeah. The dog warns him. We'll drop the dog. Knock Preston out and throw him in.

0: Can you see him coming, Pete?
1: Can't see anything through the snow. He ought to be here soon.
0: It's a good thing the snow's coming down heavy. It's already covered them fresh boughs we put over the pitfall.
1: Yeah. Listen.
0: You hear him?
1: Hard to tell with the wind. I think I hear the dog. Yeah.
0: They're coming.
1: Keep your eyes on that dog.
0: Yeah, don't worry. One smart move out of him and I'll drop him in his tracks.
1: But don't shoot too fast, Mike. Preston, don't get wise. It'll be all the better for us.
0: It'll be perfect if he walks into that trap under his own steam.
1: Right.
0: But for my money, I hope that dog tries something.
1: Don't shoot unless we're sure he knows what's up.
0: That's him, all right. They're getting closer, Pete. They're getting closer.
2: That's it, King. On, fella, on. Too bad we made this trip for nothing, boy. We'll learn something in Star City.
3: The great dog, King, was just a few paces ahead of his master, breaking a trail through the unmarked blanket of snow. The soft white flakes were falling heavily, glittering in the moonlight that would soon fade into dawn. King knew from the sounds and scents of the wilderness that he and the Mountie were the only living things stirring.
2: When we get to Star City, King, I'll write a letter to Jim's niece, poor girl. Let's travel a bit faster, King.
3: King obediently quickened his pace. As the dog moved ahead, a new scent filled his nostrils. Freshly cut pine. A scent he hadn't noticed when they covered the trail a few hours earlier.
2: You're slowing down, fella. Go on. We got a lot of work ahead of us.
3: King had shortened his strides. His animal caution warned him to go slowly, to be alert. And then he stopped abruptly. The scent of pine was heavy in the air.
2: King, you're blocking the trail. Go on, boy. There's no time to be digging in the snow. You're throwing up a lot of snow, fella. Must be something important. I wonder. Here, boy. I'll help you. Yeah, smells like pine. Yes. Newly cut boughs. They weren't here before. They couldn't have been. We'll dig deeper, King. Seems to be a... Pine boughs stretched out to cover a pitfall.
3: As the Mountie straightened, King turned and looked about him.
2: I don't know why, but I feel as if somebody's watching us.
3: The dog's fur stood up sharply on the back of his neck. A foreign scent filled his nostrils, and immediately he recognized the presence of Mike Burry and Pete Jackson. His master stood behind him on the trail. The Mountie sensed danger, but he didn't know from where it would come. Neither the dog nor the man knew that at that very moment, a rifle was being raised. And they were the target. King looked toward a growth of brush.
2: We'd make perfect targets, King.
3: It was then they heard it. Mike Burry pulled back the rifle's hammer. Instantly, Sergeant Preston recognized the sound. He threw himself to the ground, and a moment later, a brief tongue of flame told him where the gunman was hiding. The bullet was over the Mountie's head. The great dog, King, was already in motion, running close to the ground. Before either Mike Burry or Pete Jackson could fire again, the dog leaped. In one blinding flash, the dog spanned the distance that separated him from the killer. King struck Mike Burry with a force that knocked the man to the ground. Pinning Mike Burry to the ground, King turned for a moment toward Pete Jackson.
2: I'm coming, boy. You're covered, both of you.
4: Get away from me. Get away.
2: Don't make a move, Pete.
1: You got to call out that dog. He'll kill Mike.
2: Try anything and he'll turn on you. All right, King. Quiet, boy. Get up, Burry. I see my search for the red parka is ended.
4: Why didn't you drop the macho fool? You had your gun, you could have shot the dog.
1: Mike, I couldn't. If so I moved, he'd have got me.
4: Why, you yellow-striped polecat. If you think I'm taking the blame for the murder you did, you're crazy. He killed Ellis, Sergeant.
1: Oh, go, idiot. You're talking a noose right around her neck. Now, shut up.
2: He's already said enough. The red parka, the trap you set, the ambush, it all fits together. You'll both hang for murder. Where's Jim's gold?
0: In my cabin under the kitchen.
2: We'll go back and pick it up. And then we're going to the jail in Star City. If either one of you makes a break...
1: Don't worry. We won't make no trouble.
2: Get moving.
4: Just keep that dog away from us. I'd almost rather hang than have him tear me apart.
2: Remember that, and you'll live to hang. Yes, King. Thanks to you, the case is closed.

Challenge of the Yukon is a copyrighted feature, and all characters, names, and incidents used are fictitious. The Challenge of the Yukon will be heard next week on Thursday at the same time over most of these stations. Consult your local newspaper to be sure. L. Prowl speaking. This program came to you from Detroit. Nothing to do, no place to go. Family was away from home most of the time. That's the kind of explanation you often hear when children are taken into courts on juvenile delinquency charges. Realizing this nationwide problem, David Harding, counter-spy, recently devoted two separate programs to some of the causes and solutions of juvenile crime. Although the stories were fictional, they closely paralleled some real-life case histories. In both programs, David Harding brought out that it's usually not the children themselves who are at fault. Rather, it's their companions or their parents who've neglected them. In addition to tackling juvenile delinquency, David Harding, counter-spy, has been quick to dramatize any serious contemporary problem. For 30 minutes of lively action paralleling the headlines, listen to David Harding, counter-spy, when it's heard tomorrow over most ABC stations. This is ABC, the American Broadcasting Company.

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1: The past, your past, is history. It's been, it's gone, and nothing can ever buy it back. And whilst to a degree it's shaped and defined who you are today, it can't hurt you. I mean, it doesn't have to hurt you. Unless, of course, you let it.

Bernie Diamond, thanks so much for joining me again on Christianity Works as we head into our last message in this series called The Grace Transformation. Today's message is called The Path to Freedom because, as we'll see when we open up God's Word together, the whole point of grace is exactly that, freedom, real freedom. So as we do that, as we share this time together today, I'm praying that the freedom that Jesus came to give you will become real in your life by His Spirit and His Word. Over the last little while on the program, we've been chatting together about the amazing transformation that the grace of God brings into our lives. I like to think of it as a grace transformation. If you've been able to join me, you'll know that we've been spending some time in the book of Isaiah, chapter 43, because that one chapter happens to be cram-packed full of the transformation that God's grace brings into the lives of His people. It's amazing to me how much God's managed to pack into just one chapter of His Word, the Bible, His living Word. And if you and I can just drink that in, the amazing power of God's grace, then we're going to experience a transformation in our lives that words simply can't describe. Now, to some, that might sound to be a bit over the top, a bit much, if you will. Transformation? Hey, I've believed in God for years, some people are saying. I've never experienced any transformation. Well, that may be you. That may ring a little true for you. If it does, stick with me. Because we're going to dig deep today into what God has to say into your life about His grace transformation for you. Have you ever wondered what grace is? Grace is when you receive something good that you don't deserve. It's the flip side of mercy. Mercy is when you are spared a punishment that you deserve. Grace is when, in its place, you receive a blessing that you don't deserve. Two sides of the one coin, mercy and grace. And one of the greatest acts of grace that God can ever pour out on anybody is a freedom from their past. Let's dive into God's Word now, Isaiah chapter 43, a pivotal time in the history of Israel. They were in Babylon of all places, having been captured and exiled as slaves by the Babylonians. Now for them, that was an outrageous thing because they knew that they were God's chosen people. They knew that God had delivered them from slavery in Egypt some centuries before and brought them to the promised land, the land that He'd promised to Abraham many, many centuries before. And yet here they were again, not living in freedom in that promised land, but living in captivity as slaves because they turned their backs on God. Now, God was patient with them, but eventually His patience ran out and He allowed the Babylonians to destroy Jerusalem, destroy the temple, and take His own people into captivity. The Israelites were consequences of their own sin. Does that sound vaguely familiar? It happens to all of us when we turn our backs on God and go our own way in sin, in rebellion against Him. We all end up living out those consequences. And as far as the Israelites could see, there was no hope for the future. They were stuck there in slavery, great, own sin. But then God decides to speak through the great prophet Isaiah. He speaks of bringing the power to change things. He speaks of breaking into their dismal reality. He speaks of the fact that He has redeemed them, that they are precious to Him, that they needn't be afraid, that He's going to open their eyes to the great reality, the great unseen reality, which is Him. He is bringing release, new life. The very same thing that He wants to bring into your life and mine, the very same thing that Jesus came to this earth to bring for us. But before that transformation, before that release can happen, something else needs to happen in the hearts and the minds of His people. Have a listen.

Listen to what God says in through Isaiah chapter 43, verses 14 to 21. Thus says the Lord your Redeemer, the Holy One of Israel, for your sake I will send to Babylon and break down all the bars, and the shouting of the Chaldeans will be turned into lamentation. I am the Lord, your Holy One, the Creator of Israel, your King. Thus says the Lord, who makes waters, who brings out chariot and horse and army and warrior. They lie down. They cannot rise. They are extinguished and quenched like a wick. Do not remember the former things or consider the things of old. I'm about to do a new thing. Now it springs forth. Don't you see it? I will make a way in the wilderness and rivers in the desert. The wild animals will honor me, the jackals and the ostriches. For I give water in the wilderness, rivers in the desert, to give drink to my chosen people, the people whom I formed for myself, so that they may declare my praise. What is it that needs to happen? God needs to shift their focus off their circumstances onto the great and mighty Redeemer that He is. And God needs to get them to forget their past and place their hope in Him for the future. Because if all they can focus on is their past failures and their present predicament, then they won't be ready to receive the freedom that He is about to bring. And the very same is true for you and me. There are some people tuned in today who are gripped by their past. They can't get over their failures. They can't get over the hurts, perhaps the abuse, whatever it is in their past that's holding them back. And the thing about the past is that it's so powerful, it seems that nothing can set you free. That's precisely how it would have seemed to the Israelites. 70 years in captivity, 70 years of the punishment that by now they knew that they so richly deserved, and no hope for the future. Until all of a sudden, without warning, the grace of God breaks into their bleak reality. And God calls on them to forget the past and replace it with a vision of a bright future, a way in the wilderness, waters and rivers in the desert, to give drink and to bless His chosen people, the people whom He formed for Himself to declare His praise. I believe that God is saying the very same thing to us today, to you and me. Forget the past. He's wiped your slate clean through Jesus, through the death and the sacrifice of Jesus on that cross for you. The past is irrelevant when you consider the future in the light of the grace transformation that God wants to bring into your life. Do you hear Him through His word today? I'm Bernie Diamond, and we'll continue with today's message in just a moment. I live to see that grace transformation burst forth in abundance in your life. It's what gets me out of bed every morning, and I know that as you and I receive the mighty, powerful, and loving Word of God into our hearts today, He is going to do such an amazing work in our lives, the grace transformation. So let the Word of Christ dwell richly in your heart today. Do yourself a favor, open your Bible, dive into Isaiah chapter 43 and the chapters that follow, and let the Holy Spirit write this truth, the truth of liberty, the truth that will set you free, onto your heart. And know this, we have so many more resources available for you, all based on God's Word. 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That web address again is ChristianityWorks.com. And while you're there, don't forget that there are so many other free resources available for you online. So check it all out. And please also visit the Pray With Us page. Your prayer is just so important because the prayer of the righteous is powerful and effective. That's what the Bible says. And as we share the good news of Jesus with countless people around the globe each and every day, I know that God will work mightily through your prayer. Now, there are so many good things in this world that can end up ruining our lives. It sounds strange, doesn't it? But it's true. I find that one of the most dangerous times in life is when everything is going well, because that's the time when we turn our hearts away from God and we start worshipping His blessings instead. It's one of the great paradoxes of life that the good things in our lives can actually distract us from the best thing in life. It's actually far more common than you may think. Consider a marriage, the most important of all human relationships on this planet. Always has been, always will be. How easy is it for a young couple to get married, and then they buy a home, and the mortgage cuts in, and so they work longer and harder, and in any case,

things they really are. But when it comes to the health of that marriage, if those good things become more important than the best things, the marriage that brought them to pass in the first place, then that's a bad thing, a very bad thing. Over the last little while in the program, we've been looking at the nation of Israel through the eyes of the Old Testament prophet Isaiah, at a time in their lives where they'd been in exile as slaves because they turned their backs on God to follow after a whole bunch of other things that seemed good in their eyes. And we've picked up the story in Isaiah chapter 43, where God speaks of the amazing grace that is about to befall them, the grace transformation, as I call it. But to bring about change, sometimes we have to let go of some apparently good things, things that are drawing us away from the best thing. Let's pick up their story now in the next chapter, Isaiah chapter 44, beginning at verse 9. God says this, "All who make idols are nothing, and the things they delight in do not profit. Their witnesses neither see nor know. And so they will be put to shame. Who would fashion a god or cast an image that can do no good? Look, all its devotees shall be put to shame. The artisans too are merely human. Let them all assemble. Let them stand up. They shall be terrified. They shall be put to shame. Look, the ironsmith fashions it and works it over the coals, shaping it with hammers and forging it with his strong arm. He becomes hungry and his strength fails. He drinks no water and he's faint. The carpenter stretches out a line and marks it out with a stylus and fashions it with planes and marks it with a compass. He makes it in human form, with human beauty, to be set up in a shrine. He cuts down cedars or chooses a home tree or an oak and lets it grow strong among the trees of the forest. He plants a cedar and the rain nourishes it. Then it can be used for fuel. Part of it he takes and he warms himself. He kindles a fire and bakes bread. Then he makes a god and worships it, makes it a carved image and bows down before it. Half of it he burns in the fire. Over this half he roasts meat and eats it and is satisfied. He also warms himself and says, I'm warm, I can feel the fire. And with the rest of it, he makes it into a god, his idol, and bows down to it and worships it. He prays to it and says, save me, for you are my God. They do not know, nor do they comprehend, for their eyes are shut, so that they cannot see, and their minds as well, so that they cannot understand. No one considers, nor is there knowledge or discernment to say, half of it I burned in the fire, I also baked bread on the coals, I roasted meat and have eaten. Now shall I make the rest of it an abomination? Shall I fall down before a block of wood? He feeds on ashes, a deluded mind has led him astray, and he cannot save himself or say, is not this thing in my right hand a fraud?" It's a pretty simple and powerful piece of logic, isn't it? Okay, back then people made idols and worshipped them. Of course, in some parts of the world that still holds true. For the rest of us, though, we make idols out of other things, good things it would seem, jobs and careers and relationships and reputations and possessions. Mostly none of those are bad. I mean, the wood that the idol makers used wasn't bad in itself. But they become bad and they become dangerous and they become destructive when we elevate them to a level in our lives where we start believing that they have the power to save us and to make us happy. Because when we do that in our hearts, we have no need of God and he becomes less important in the scheme of things. That's exactly what Israel had done in the first place, 70 years before, which had landed them in this mess of slavery and exile that they found themselves in. A mess that God allowed to befall them to bring them back to their senses. They built these idols in their lives and in effect, they worship them instead of God. And it's in the same way that we make idols of things in our lives and worship them in place of God. Can an object make you happy on your deathbed? Can it? Or some prized possession that you'll soon be parted from? No, of course not. They're powerless. It doesn't make any more sense than taking a bit of wood and using half of it to cook your dinner and the other half to make an idol that you worship. God's grace is completely and utterly amazing. But for God's grace to have its full effect in radically, powerfully transforming our lives, then you and I need to worship just the one God. The God who's poured his grace out on us through Jesus Christ. The God who has the power to transform our lives. So you and I need to renounce some of the things that we've put above God in our scheme of things. Some of the things that are just good things that we've elevated to the wrong level. That'll be most of them. And a handful of them will be the things that we know are wrong. Whichever they are, we need to put them back into their rightful place so that God can be in his rightful place in our lives as the Lord of all.

where transformation begins. I'm Bernie Diamond, and we'll get back to today's Christianity Works message in just a moment. There is such amazing transformative power in the good news of Jesus Christ. The power to set us free from slavery to those idols, the power to bring freedom in life that is difficult to put into words, although, as you can tell, I do have a crack at putting it into words from time to time. 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And while you're there, don't forget that you can have instant access to my daily e-devotional, words of inspiration, hope, and encouragement delivered right into your inbox each weekday. 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Remember, the Word of God is mighty and powerful and sharper than any two-edged sword. Through His Word, God will give you the power and the wisdom to experience the amazing transformation that He has ready and waiting for your life. Now, if I were to ask you, do you want to be free? I'm sure that without a shadow of a doubt, your answer would be a resounding, unequivocal, emphatic yes. That's no surprise. But have you ever asked yourself, exactly what is freedom? I mean, really, what is it? Freedom is a big deal. I grew up during the Cold War at a time when the threat of communist dictatorship loomed large as a threat across the globe, or at least that's how it appeared to most of us. And still today, there are totalitarian regimes where people aren't free to say what they think or do what they please within the reasonable bounds of a just law. I remember some years ago, I was in a place, a country in Asia, that on the surface of things seemed to be a peaceable, lovely place to live. I was doing some IT consulting work for a large, well-known organisation. Late one Saturday evening, when a few of us were still at the office getting some work done that had to go out as quickly as possible, we sat down to have a bite of dinner. And I was chatting with one of the young men whom I'd come to know reasonably well over the preceding few weeks. And I was telling him what a lovely country I thought this was. As I did, a dark look came over his face. His eyes darted around to make sure that no one else was within earshot. He lowered his voice and he said, Well, yeah, it is on the surface, but you understand that we're not free to say what we think. If I criticised the government in any way, I would probably go to prison. It's a terrible thing, he said, when you can't say what you think. Up until that point in my life, I never even thought about it, because I have all my life lived in a country where we have complete freedom of speech and action and religion within, as I said, the reasonable bounds of a just law. And yet the more I thought about it, the more I realised how terrible it must be simply not to be able to have one of those basic freedoms, the tension and the oppression that a person must feel when they simply aren't allowed to speak their mind. My dictionary tells me that freedom is the power or the right to act, speak, or think as you want, the freedom of choice, the absence of subjection to a foreign domination or a despotic government, the power of self-determination, or that sort of thing. To a degree, that definition hits the mark, and yet to an even greater degree, I think it completely misses the mark. Why do I say that? Because the dictionary definition of freedom, the common definition, assumes that freedom means to be free from something out there somewhere. Whereas the most common slavery that we all experience is the slavery to the evil that lies within. Don't believe me? Ask anybody who's ever been addicted to something. Ask anybody who's ever suffered because of their selfishness or their anger or their dishonesty. Ask anybody whose marriage has ever failed because they were unfaithful. Yes, surely the greatest tyrant of all lies within. And God calls it sin. Now, conventional wisdom has it that we are masters of ourselves, that we can determine how we think and act and feel and react and behave. The Bible, on the other hand, God's word, maintains that we are all slaves to sin until God sets us free. It's a view that's 180 degrees diametrically opposed to conventional wisdom in this world.
In the course of the story of Israel's redemption from slavery in Babylon that we've been looking at and exploring together over these past few weeks through the book of Isaiah, chapter 43 and 44, it's really interesting that God isn't just about setting them free from their captors, the Babylonians, who had enslaved them in a physical sense. God's also in the business of setting them free from their sin, which led to their physical enslavement and which has enslaved them in a spiritual and emotional sense as they live out its consequences. Have a listen to this. Isaiah chapter 44, verses 21 and 22. Remember these things, O Jacob and Israel, for you are my servant. I formed you, you are my servant. O Israel, you will not be forgotten by me. I have swept away your transgressions like a cloud, and your sins like a mist return to me, for I have redeemed you. I love that. I absolutely love that. Because you and I know that the most powerful slavery of all is our slavery to sin, our addiction to some behavior based on a destructive attitude or thought pattern that, try as we might, we cannot, simply cannot, rid ourselves of. It is every bit as powerful as a heroin addiction, this slavery that each one of us has to our sin. And God comes along and says, just look at the powerful picture language here. He says that he swept away our transgressions like a cloud, and your sins are like a mist, for he has redeemed you. Past tense, done deal, end of story. Again, centuries later, the Apostle Paul puts it this way, writing to his friends in Galatia, Galatians chapter 5, verse 1. For freedom, Christ has set us free. Stand firm, therefore, and do not submit again to the yoke of slavery. It seems a strange saying. For freedom, Christ has set us free. It's a tautology in grammatical terms. And yet it's a powerful statement of the whole purpose of Jesus coming to this earth. The whole purpose of his sacrifice on the cross, the whole purpose of his being raised up from the dead, the whole purpose of God's grace is to set you free. Did you hear that? The whole purpose of God's grace is to set you free. For freedom, Christ has set you free so that you can be free indeed. How ridiculous is it for us to go looking for freedom in the idols of this world, which only lead to slavery and destruction? How ridiculous is it to look for freedom in the works of our hands, which only lead to enslavement to our own dead works? The only place where we find true freedom, freedom that exists even amidst the most oppressive regime, is in Jesus Christ. An inner freedom that is so free that there's no condemnation, no guilt, no limit, no boundary. A place where we can soar like an eagle, though a storm may rage around us. The whole point of grace is to set you free. That's the grace transformation. It's freedom. Just a few verses on in chapter 5 of the book of Galatians, Paul writes that we have all been called to freedom. So don't use your freedom for an opportunity for gratifying your desires, but use it to serve one another in love. That's verse 13 of Galatians chapter 5. Imagine a church, imagine a world even, where people, instead of always being out to get what they want, turn their whole lives around to help others to get what they need. Just imagine such a church. Just imagine such a world. How different would things be if people truly were free to live that way? Father God, we know that we're sinners, saved only by grace, your free, unmerited favor through Jesus Christ. And we believe, each one of us, that you mean to bring an amazing grace transformation about in our lives. Lord God, we confess to you today how desperately we need that. And we pray that you would bring this grace transformation to pass in our lives for every day that we have left on this earth, so that when we come to you on that day, we'll be ready to live eternity in the presence of your glory. Through Jesus Christ we pray. Amen. And may the amazing grace of God lift you out of the pit of your sin and raise you up to be all he meant you to be. Well, that's it. That was the last message in the

0: computer, rocking with the baddest DJ of the baddest crew.
1: 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Hey, thanks so much for joining me today. I'm Bernie Diamond, and I'll catch you again soon right here on Christianity Works with another message of God's love, God's grace, and God's power for each one of us in Jesus Christ.

0: Where is your focus? You can tell me what you've been through in life. Where was your focus then? You can say, well, here's what I'm going through now, but where's your focus? Is your focus on finances? Is your focus on relationships? Is your focus on business? Is your focus on your education? Is your focus on politics? What are you focused on? That is, what's the key thing that's above everything else in your life?
1: How do you keep going when your world seems to be in constant turmoil? Today on In Touch, the teaching ministry of Dr. Charles Stanley will learn how to remain calm and steady by keeping our focus on the Lord. Dr. Stanley's message explains how to stay in step with God through times of trial.
0: The genuineness of our faith and our devotion, our love, our walk for God really isn't revealed in times when you and I are having everything going our way with ease, comfort, and pleasure. They're revealed when we're going through difficult times, trying times, when sometimes maybe our faith may almost be a little bit shaken. Those are the times that reveal the genuineness of who we are and what we are. It's much easier to declare our faith and devotion than it is to demonstrate it. We've been talking about walking with God and what's involved in that. We've been talking about what are the requirements of that? What can we expect? And today I want to take a biblical character and illustrate one of the most awesome truths when it comes to walking with God. And as I think back over the years and think about things that God has taught me, one of the most precious lessons I learned as a result of simply reading the biblical characters, how they live their lives, their failures, and all the rest. And some of those are like Joseph and David, Daniel, and a few others. But I found something in the life of Joseph that absolutely strengthened me and has been a part of that strength all these years. And what I want to do in this passage of Scripture today, which is really Genesis from 37 primarily all the way to 50, it doesn't mean that we'll take all of that, but it's the truth in those chapters. It's something that happened in his life. And when I think about the trials of Joseph's life and recognize how God used him ultimately and so mightily, God is still willing and ready to use people today who will practice this one simple truth that I want us to look at. So I want you to turn, if you will, to Genesis, beginning in chapter 37. I just want to read a few verses to get us started, and then I want to give you a little background. And the Scripture says in verse 1, "Now Jacob lived in the land where his father had sojourned, in the land of Canaan. These are the records of the generations of Jacob. Joseph, when 17 years of age, was pasturing the flock with his brothers while he was still a youth, along with the sons of Bilhah and the sons of Zilpah, his father's wives, and Joseph brought back a bad report about them to their father." Now, I want to give you a little bit of background about Joseph, because everything else hinges on this, and what I want you to listen to is this. There is one truth that goes all the way through his life. Remember that he's 17 years of age. He's a teenager when this starts. He dies at 110. But from 17 to 30 is a time of nothing but trials, heartache, burdens, misfortune, and pain. And oftentimes we come through those times and think, well, God, why do you let these things happen?

So what I want to do is I want to take you through the trials that he faced during this time. And I want you to keep hearing one thing, because that one thing personally has helped me. If I could think of some of the things that God has taught me, but in one phrase, one idea, one principle that has sustained me through the most difficult, trying times of my life, this is that phrase. So let's look at Joseph for a moment. Joseph grew up in a family where his father had had dreams. God had spoken to him, didn't have the Word of God. God oftentimes spoke in dreams in those days because there was no written word, and anything writing was very, very unusual. And so he grows up in this family, and the Scripture says that Jacob, Joseph's father, loved him above all the rest of them. He favored him. And you recall the Scripture says that his father gave him a coat of many colors. Well, as a result of that, this is the beginning of his trials, because the Bible says this was the way his brothers thought about him. And the Scripture says that verse 3 of the 37th chapter, "Now Israel loved Joseph more than all the sons, because he was the son of his old age, and he made him a varicolored tunic. His brothers saw that their father loved him more than all the other brothers, and so they hated him and could not speak to him on friendly terms." I mean, not just once in a while, but this means, you know, they just didn't like him. They wish he wasn't there. And so then he had this dream. He had this dream about these sheaves that were out in the field, and his bundle stood up and all their sheaves bowed down. Well, that didn't make him very popular either. Then he had another dream, made everything worse. He dreamed that the sun and the moon and the stars all bowed down before him. Well, by this time, listen to what the Scripture says. So they hated him even more. So he tells them the other dream. The Bible says that they were very jealous of him. And so what happens here in his family, nothing's going good for him. He grows up in a family where his father and mother love him dearly, but his brother hate him, and they're jealous of him. And so the first trial of his life is living in a household where he's not wanted, he's hated, they despise him. Now listen, this isn't just a little bit of anger, this is pure hatred. And you'll see that the next trial he goes through is proof of that. But remember this, he had a dream. He had a promise in that dream, that one day God would so use him that his family, his brothers, and even his mother and dad would one day bow down before him. Etched in his mind and in his heart, these dreams. And in the spite of all that, his brothers just hate him and despise him. But here's what he did. He kept his focus on God. He did not allow his brother's attitude to make him angry, bitter, resentful, and hostile. So he comes to the next big trial in his life. So his father said, "Your brothers are out in Shechem with the flocks, and so I want you to go and find out how everything is going along." The Scripture says they saw him coming and they said, "Here comes the dreamer." Now they didn't just dislike him, they hated him. So they decided, "Let's just kill him and get rid of him. And we'll just take his garments and kill a goat and dip it in blood and tell his father that he got killed by some kind of beast." And so the oldest one of the brothers, Reuben, said, no, let's do this. Throw him in the pit. Throw him in a pit that had no water, which they would have said, well, then he'll just die of thirst because he couldn't get out by himself. And so Reuben did that with in mind, though, that he would come back somehow and rescue him. Well, so Reuben's off the scene for a little while for some reason, and here he is. Now, his brothers not only hated him, but they're trying to kill him. And what's in his mind? He had a dream. He had a promise from God. So what sustained him through their hatred and bitterness, and we don't have any idea how they treated him when he showed up on the scene because of their hatred, you don't think they said to him, "Now, Joseph, take off your coat. Take off your coat and stand over here, and we're going to push you into this pit." No. You can imagine, full of hatred and bitterness and jealousy, what they did, what they said to him. So here he is lying at the bottom of this pit, and no doubt crying out, you know, "Why have you done this? What have I done to you?" Whatever it might be. And so leaving him there, his focus was upon God, not his circumstance, because there's nothing he could do about his circumstance.
Then, of course, the third trial he goes through is here he is in the pit. And so Judah, remember how important he is? The line of the tribe of Judah. This is the son of Jacob's family through whom the Messiah came. And so Judah says, here's what we should do. Don't kill him. Let's just sell him off to this caravan of Midianites. And so they sold him for 20 shekels. Well, think about this. Here he is now, his brother's hatred and animosity toward him. Not only is that bad enough, he thought he was going to die, but in spite of all that, something inside of him would not let that be a reality. They pick him up, sold him off to these Midianites. Now, where is he going? He's getting further and further away from home and his family. Well, when he arrived in Egypt, in the capital probably, he was sold to a man by the name of Potiphar, who was head of the bodyguard of Pharaoh. Now, Pharaoh at this time was probably Ramesses, who was the greatest pharaoh in all of Egyptian history. He was the ruler, not only of Egypt, but what he said went. And he was in absolute control. And Egypt had awesome influence around the world because they were the breadbasket and because of their vast empire. And so here he is now, and he's bought by this man. He can't even speak the language. He doesn't know what to do. So a little time went by. Now remember, he's a teenager when this begins to happen. Little time goes by, and Potiphar begins to observe this Hebrew slave. Now, they, of course, would never dare eat with each other because they despised the Hebrews because they were shepherds. That's what they didn't like. And these, their class was so much higher than that. But he kept observing this young man until finally he probably gave him a little task in, a little task there. And he noticed that whatever he did it very well. After a while, he added some of his responsibilities. And the scripture says that he did so well that the Lord was with him, and now his master saw that the Lord was with him and how the Lord caused all that he did to prosper in his hand, that Joseph found favor in his sight and became his personal servant. He made him overseer over his house. All that he owned, he put in Joseph's charge. Came about that from the time he made him overseer in his house and over all that he owned, the Lord blessed the Egyptian's house on account of Joseph. Thus the Lord Joseph's charge, and with him that he did not concern himself with anything except the food which he ate. Now, why would he do that? Think about this. More than likely, at some point, Potiphar said, you know, tell me about your background. I know you're a Hebrew, but what's going on? I'm sure he must have told him about his father and about his brothers, and how they dumped him in the pit to die, and how he got to Egypt. And I'm sure Potiphar wanted to know that. How did you get here in the first place? And he realized that he'd been sold off by his brothers. And Potiphar was certainly a smart man, and he would not have been the bodyguard of Pharaoh himself. And so he had to recognize this. Here's a young man who does an excellent job at what he does, and he doesn't seem to have any anger in him. He's not bitter. He's not hostile. He's not defending himself. He's not on the defense. He is a Hebrew, but he's not objecting here, and he's not criticizing Egyptians. He's learned the language. Whatever I give him to do, he does very well. So over a period of time, as God demonstrated, listen, his favor in the heart of Joseph, God began to do an awesome work in his life. What I want you to see is this. His focus was always on God, not his circumstances. If his focus had been on his circumstances, he would have grown bitter and resentful and hostile and vengeful and saying probably one of these days, if I ever get a chance, I'm going to break out of this place and I'm going back and somebody's going to have to pay for trying to kill me. None of that. His focus was upon God. He knew that God had allowed him to be in this place. His focus was upon God, not upon his circumstances. And as a result of his response to his trials and heartache and the way people had treated him, in spite of all of that, what happened? God kept him with the right spirit, and I believe a sense of gentleness about him.

0: very organized, very orderly, good leadership, because he turned everything. That means he turned all of his finances, everything he had, which would be totally unlike an Egyptian, he turned it over to a Hebrew slave. And then everything was going along rather well. And the Bible says, if you'll notice here, in this 39th chapter and the 7th verse, now Joseph was handsome in form and appearance. And Potiphar had a wife. And Potiphar's wife, no doubt, the whole idea of having a Hebrew slave in the household was a very negative thing, the way she responded later. But she looked at Joseph and noticed he was good looking and probably very strong. But most of all, it was his spirit. He had a gentle spirit, very organized, very orderly, probably a quiet spirit. And the more she noticed him, the less her husband looked, because he's a young man. And so the more she looked at him, the more she lusted after him. The more she lusted after him, the more she plotted and planned that somehow she'd be able to go to bed with this Hebrew slave. Now, they hated Hebrews. But to show you how the devil works, she kept looking and she kept watching and she kept planning. And one day, while everybody else was out of the household, she tried to get him to go to bed with her. And he would not do it. And I want you to notice what he said, because what he said is so very significant in this 39th chapter. Verse 7. It came about in those events that the master's wife looked with desire at Joseph, and she said, "Lie with me." But he refused and said to his master's wife, "Behold with me here. My master does not concern himself with anything in this house, and he's put all that he owns in my charge. There is no one greater there is no one greater in this house than I." It does not mean a prideful thing. What he's saying is, I'm the most responsible one and I'm in charge. "And he has withheld nothing from me except you. Because you're his wife, how then could I do this great evil and sin against God?" His focus was always on God. If his focus had slipped from God to this awesome opportunity to lie with Potiphar's wife, he would have been in serious trouble. No matter what she might have promised and what she might have guaranteed, what she might have said, that wasn't what got a hold of him. His focus was always on God. His focus was on God when he was with his family, when they tried to throw him into the pit and kill him, when he was on that trip to Egypt with the Midianites. Always his focus was on God, because God had given him a dream. And he had the promise of God. He didn't have the Word of God as you and I have. You and I, the reason God doesn't put a lot of dreams in people's eyes and minds today is because we don't need dreams. We have something far more certain and specific and promising and encouraging and believable than dreams, because most dreams don't make any sense anyway. And so here he is. And now he is being threatened by this woman. No doubt what she may have said. And so all the servants are gone. So when they happened to be together, and he refused her, he left his coat and left, and so she took it. And as a result, here's what she said. She called the other folks in, and she said, "The Hebrew slave whom you brought to us came into me to make sport of me. And I raised my voice and screamed. He left his garment beside me and fled aside." Now when his master heard the words of his wife, which he spoke to him, saying, this is what your slave did to me. Then, of course, Potiphar was upset, and the scripture says his anger burned. So Joseph's master took him and put him into the jail, the place where the king's prisoners were confined, and he was there in jail. No matter what he did, it's getting worse. Remember, he started out at the age of 17. And somebody says, "Well, what do you think Potiphar really thought?" Here's what I think he thought. "I don't really believe this, but I'm going to have to put him in jail. For the simple reason, if my fellow Egyptians heard that my wife said a Hebrew slave tried to go to bed with her, and I believed the Hebrew slave rather than my wife, then it would have been extremely, extremely disgraceful." So he threw him in jail. Now, why do I believe that? Because if he really had believed that Joseph tried to go to bed with his wife, he'd have had him killed. People were killed for almost nothing. People being killed, almost nothing. And here his wife has accused Joseph of trying to go to bed with her. So he threw him in jail. So started out at 17. Now he's probably 20-some by this point. And if you ask him, do you believe in the one true God? Yes. Well, what's your evidence? Your brothers hated you. They threw you in a pit to die. You got sold in the caravan. You did your best in Potiphar's household, and now you're in jail. On what basis do you believe this God? Because he kept his focus upon God, not upon his circumstances.
1: 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Do you notice God's activity in your circumstances? You can if you keep your focus on him. You can hear this message again by heading to intouch.org and clicking Today on Radio. Again, that's intouch.org. What does it mean to be free in Christ? The answer is just ahead in today's Moment with Charles Stanley. The Bible says it is for freedom that Christ has set us free. Here's a Moment with Charles Stanley.
2: What does it mean to be set free in Christ? Somebody says, well, set free from what? And the very question oftentimes reveals that a person is not aware of what's going on in their life. Because you see, if a person is experiencing fear or jealousy or bitterness, unforgiveness, past hurts, addictions, lust, poor self-image, deliberate sins in their life, whatever it might be, attitudes and actions such as these enslave a person. And naturally, you're going to deny it because, you see, that's Satan's strategy. If he can just get you to deny what's going on in your life, you know, what's going to happen is you're going to still be enslaved by that very thing. And it's going to affect your entire life. You may feel on the one hand that you're free, but if you stop and examine your heart, what do you think about when you go to bed at night, the lights are all off and you...
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2: Welcome to Serving Today, the programme for pastors and church leaders. I'm Andrew Cook and I'm glad to have your company once more. The Spirit World, Graham Jones, continues with the series. At the moment, here on Serving Today, we're thinking about the spirit world, and in case you missed them, here are a couple of clips from the series so far.
3: It is not by the world of angels and demons that we come to the living God. It's only through the Lord Jesus Christ. A good angel will point us to the Lord Jesus. The Bible shows we are not to worship angels. We must not consult the living dead or the spirit world. We listen only to Jesus and read his word.
2: Well, Graham Jones, who was speaking there, joins us now to introduce what we're going to be looking at this time.
3: Today we'll be looking at spiritual warfare and how Jesus was victorious. Spiritual warfare is the warfare that God wages against his enemies, both human and spiritual. In Exodus chapter 15, verse 3, God is the divine warrior. God promised victory over Satan at the time when Adam and Eve sinned. In Genesis 3, we read that Adam and Eve listened to Satan and disobeyed God. And so sin came into the world. Sin is rebellion against God, and so God judged Satan. God said in Genesis chapter 3, verse 15,
2: "And I will put enmity between you, that is Satan, and the woman, and between your offspring and hers. He will crush your head, and you will strike his heel."
3: God said there would be conflict between Satan and those who follow him, and the offspring of the woman who love and follow the one true living God. This conflict has continued throughout human history. If you have faith in the Lord Jesus, you are on God's side in this spiritual warfare. In this verse, God also promised that one of Eve's descendants would crush, that's destroy, Satan, although in the process he would be hurt. God is telling us about the coming of Jesus to defeat the evil one. Jesus, God's Son, came to defeat Satan. The main way that Jesus did this was paying for sin by dying on the cross for sinners. In 1 John chapter 3, verse 8, we read,
2: "The reason the Son of God appeared was to destroy the devil's work.

0: as that is where sin is paid for. A Christian believer is both forgiven their sins and freed from bondage to Satan. As Hebrews chapter 2, verses 14 and 15 says,
1: Jesus shared in their humanity, so that by his death he might destroy him who holds the power of death, that is the devil, and free those who all their lives were held in slavery by their fear of death.
0: At the cross, Jesus destroys Satan's power, and so frees us from Satan's grip. If you're trusting in Jesus, your life no longer needs to be lived in fear of Satan and his demons. Jesus at the cross has freed you. Hallelujah! Paul writes in Colossians chapter 1, verses 13 and 14,
1: For God has rescued us from the dominion of darkness and brought us into the kingdom of the Son he loves, in whom we have redemption, the forgiveness of sins.
0: How wonderful that God has rescued us from Satan's kingdom. And even more, God brings us into his kingdom, under the rule and reign of his Son, Jesus Christ. We're rescued from bondage to sin and Satan, and we have the forgiveness and new life of sins forgiven. If you're trusting in the Lord Jesus, you no longer belong to Satan's kingdom. You have victory over Satan in Jesus Christ. You no longer need to serve Satan and follow his ways.
1: And Graham Jones will join us again for more on Jesus' victory at the cross. That's next time here on Serving Today. So this is Andrew Cook saying goodbye. May we each rest in our victorious Lord, Jesus Christ.

0: Nebuchadnezzar's dream.
1: Last night, I had a dream that troubled me. I want you to tell me what I dreamed and what it means. The counselors said, King Nebuchadnezzar, tell us the dream and we'll give you the interpretation. If I tell you my dream, you'll simply make something up just to humor me. Tell me the dream, and I'll know your interpretation is correct. If you can't do this, you'll die a slow, agonizing death, and all of your property will be destroyed. When the counselors couldn't do it, Nebuchadnezzar got angry. He told the guards to gather them up for execution. God showed Daniel the king's dream and gave him the interpretation. So he met with the king and told him his dream. While the king was asleep, he had seen a large statue made up of various metals, gold, silver, bronze, iron, and iron mixed with clay. It had been destroyed by a stone, which then grew to fill the entire earth. O king, you are the head of gold. He then told him about four other empires that would rule the known world. He then said, like the stone, God's kingdom will destroy all the kingdoms of this world, but God's kingdom will never end. Nebuchadnezzar fell to the ground and said, your God, he is God, he's the Lord.
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0: Peace be with you. We greet you in the name of God, the Lord of peace, who wants everyone to understand and submit to the way of righteousness that he has established, and have true peace with him forever. We are happy to be able to return today to present your program, The Way of Righteousness. Throughout our studies in the writings of the prophets, we have seen that God is holy and righteous, and that he cannot tolerate sin. Yet we have also seen that he is merciful and compassionate. And that is wonderful news for us, because we desperately need his mercy, since we have all greatly offended God. Our trespasses and our sins are abhorrent to God, and they will condemn us forever unless he has mercy on us. Today we plan to read two parables which the Lord Jesus spoke to the crowds. Through these two interesting stories, we will learn about the great mercy that fills God's heart and how sinners can receive that mercy. In the first parable, we will see two men, one who did not receive God's mercy and one who received it. One belonged to the sect of the Pharisees and was very zealous in prayer, in fasting, and in giving alms. He was exceedingly religious in the eyes of men. The other man was a tax collector and thus a great sinner in the eyes of men, because most tax collectors were dishonest. Listen to the story of the Pharisee and the tax collector. We are reading in the Gospel of Luke, chapter 18. The scripture says,
1: "To some who were confident of their own righteousness and looked down on everybody else, Jesus told this parable. Two men went up to the temple to pray, one a Pharisee and the other a tax collector. The Pharisee stood up and prayed about himself. 'God, I thank you that I am not like other men, robbers, evildoers, adulterers, or even like this tax collector. I fast twice a week and give a tenth of all I get.' But the tax collector stood at a distance. He would not even look up to heaven, but beat his breast and said, 'God, have mercy on me, a sinner. I tell you that this man, rather than the other, went home justified before God. For everyone who exalts himself will be humbled, and he who humbles himself will be exalted.'"
0: What did Jesus want to teach through this short parable? In brief, Jesus taught that God shows mercy to those who acknowledge their unrighteousness before him, and that he condemns those who imagine themselves to be righteous before him. That is what the scripture declares when it says,
1: "God opposes the proud, but gives grace to the humble."
0: What man esteems, God despises. Can God accept those who praise themselves, thinking, "I am a righteous person, I say my prayers, I fast, I give alms, I go to the mosque, I go to church, I do this and that"? Are all these I's pleasing to God? Not at all. The heart of God cannot be happy with works that originate from pride. God hates the proud heart. Do you remember Cain, Adam's firstborn son, who tried to approach God by his own efforts? Did God accept his sacrifice? No, God did not accept it. God has not changed. To this day, the heart of God cannot be happy with the self-efforts of man, because our efforts are not perfect before him. What God wants is for us to recognize our sinful condition, like the tax collector who beat his breast saying, "God, have mercy on me, a sinner." It is such a broken heart that causes God to rejoice. But he abhors those who compare themselves with their fellow men, like the Pharisee who said to himself, "God, I thank you that I'm not like other men, robbers, evildoers, adulterers, or even like this tax collector." What the Pharisee failed to realize was that on the day of judgment, God will not compare us with our sinful fellow man. Instead, God will compare us with his own holy and perfect law, which declares,
1: "Whoever keeps the whole law and yet stumbles at just one point is guilty of breaking all of it."
0: The God who said, "You shall not commit adultery," also said, "You shall not lie." If you have not committed adultery, but you have told a lie, then you have broken God's law. You cannot enter paradise, the presence of God, because the scripture says,
1: "Nothing impure will ever enter it, nor will anyone who does what is shameful or deceitful."
0: That is why the children of Adam need the mercy of God. Have you, like the tax collector in the parable, received God's mercy? Or are you, like the Pharisee, still trying to become righteous by your own efforts? Now let us read the second parable, which shows that the heart of God is full of love and mercy, like a father who loves his children. In the Gospel of Luke, chapter 15, we read,
1: "Now the tax collectors and sinners were all gathering round to hear Jesus. But the Pharisees and the teachers of the law muttered, 'This man welcomes sinners and eats with them.' Then Jesus told them this parable. There was a man who had two sons. The younger one said to his father, 'Father, give me my share of the estate.' So he divided his property between them. Not long after that, the younger son got together all he had, set off for a distant country, and there squandered his wealth in wild living. After he had spent everything, there was a severe famine in that whole country, and he began to be in need. So he went and hired himself out to a citizen of that country, who sent him to his fields to feed pigs. He longed to fill his stomach with the pods that the pigs were eating, but no one gave him anything. When he came to his senses, he said, 'How many of my father's hired men have food to spare? And here I am, starving to death. I will set out and go back to my father and say to him, Father, I have sinned against heaven and against you. I am no longer worthy to be called your son. Make me like one of your hired men.' So he got up and went to his father. But while he was still a long way off, his father saw him and was filled with compassion for him. He ran to his son, threw his arms around him, and kissed him. The son said to him, 'Father, I have sinned against heaven and against you. I am no longer worthy to be called your son.' But the father said to his servants, 'Quick, bring the best robe and put it on him. Put a ring on his finger and sandals on his feet. Bring the fattened calf and kill it. Let's have a feast and celebrate. For this son of mine was dead and is alive again. He was lost and is found.' So they began to celebrate. Meanwhile, the oldest son was in the field. When he came near the house, he heard music and dancing. So he called one of the servants and asked him what was going on. 'Your brother has come,' he replied, 'and your father has killed the fattened calf because he has him back safe and sound.' The older brother became angry and refused to go in. So his father went out and pleaded with him. But he answered his father, 'Look, all these years I've been slaving for you and never disobeyed your orders. Yet you never gave me even a young goat so I could celebrate with my friends. But when this son of yours, who has squandered your property with prostitutes, comes home, you kill the fattened calf for him.' 'My son,' the father said, 'you are always with me, and everything I have is yours. But we had to celebrate and be glad, because this brother of yours was dead and is alive again. He was lost and is found.'"
0: What does God want to teach us through this fascinating parable? In it, we saw three men: the father, the younger son, and the older son. The father in the story represents God. The younger son illustrates sinners who repent of their sins and turn to God for mercy. The elder son illustrates religious people who deceive themselves by thinking they are righteous before God. First, let us think a little about the younger son who followed his sinful nature in wild living in a faraway land. What became of him? We saw how he eventually recognized that he had offended God and man. He was grieved because of his sins and repented, saying, "I will set out and go back to my father and say to him, 'Father, I have sinned against heaven and against you. I am no longer worthy to be called your son. Make me like one of your hired men.'" Thus we saw how the younger son turned his back on the pig pen and headed for his father's house. What about the father? What did he do? Was he angry with his son who had wasted his wealth? Did he merely take him back as a slave? No. Jesus said, "But while the son was still a long way off, His father saw him and was filled with compassion for him. He ran to his son, threw his arms around him, and kissed him. The father said to his servants, "Quick, bring the best robe and put it on him. Put a ring on his finger and sandals on his feet. Bring the fattened calf and kill it. Let's have a feast and celebrate. For the son of mine was dead and is alive again. He was lost and is found." What can we learn from this? We can learn that God is exactly like the Father who was full of mercy. God loves sinners and wants to show them mercy, but he waits for each sinner to repent of his sins and follow the way of righteousness that he has established. Concerning the elder son, we saw an amazing thing. The elder son did not have the heart of compassion of his father. Instead, he became angry and refused to enter the house, saying to his father, "Look, all these years I've been slaving for you and never disobeyed your orders. Yet you never gave me even a young goat so I could celebrate with my friends." Did you hear what the elder son said? He said, "Look, all these years I've been working for you like a slave." However, what the elder son did not understand was that the father did not want a son who worked for him like a slave. What he wanted was a son who would love him from the heart and take pleasure in doing his will. To this day, many children of Adam are like that elder son. They consider themselves to be nothing more than slaves of God. But God does not want us to be like mere slaves. He wants us to be like sons and daughters to him. That is what the Holy Scripture declares concerning those who received Jesus as their Lord and Savior, saying,
1: "For you did not receive a spirit that makes you a slave again to fear, but you received the spirit of sonship. And by him we cry, Abba, Papa, Father."
0: Do you view yourself as a slave of God or a son of God? How do you see yourself in the parable we just read? Are you like the younger son who recognized his sin and received his father's mercy? Or are you like the elder son who worked for his father like a slave? God doesn't want you to be like a slave who fears his master. What God wants is for you to be like a son who loves his father, happy to do his will. God loves you and longs to show you mercy, but he is waiting for you to repent and turn to him. That is what the prophet Isaiah wrote, saying,
1: "Yet the Lord longs to be gracious to you. He rises to show you compassion. For the Lord is a God of justice. Blessed are all who wait for him."
0: God, the compassionate, the merciful, waits for you to come to him, just as the father in the parable waited for his younger son to come back home. God wants you to repent with a broken and humble heart. If you come like this to God and seek him with your whole heart, then you can be certain that you will meet the God who has a father's heart, full of compassion and mercy. But the one who is proud and scorns God's great mercy can hope for nothing except God's judgment, which will be without mercy. Thank you for listening. In our next program, God willing, we will continue in the gospel to see how Jesus restored to life a dead man who had been in the tomb for 4 days. May God give you insight into what we have studied today. And remember,
1: God opposes the proud, but gives grace to the humble.

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0: 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Number one.
1: What do you do? Won't you come with us? We'll recreate the life story of a man who started out in his teens as a fruit tramp, and who for years afterward was a tramp of one kind or another in the sawmills and logging camps. In time, he even came to be a mission tramp. And then his life came to have point and purpose, when at last he was unshackled. From Chicago, crossroads of America, the Pacific Garden Mission presents Unshackled, the unique transcribed dramatic series that tells the true life stories of real people. For almost 94 years, the old lighthouse in Chicago has held out to the men and women of the street the promise that if your life is empty, it can be filled to overflowing. For almost 21 years, the same promise has been going out around the earth through Unshackled. Now it's being heard by more people in more different countries than ever before. It's translated and re-dramatized by nationals in other languages. The response from people of many lands and cultures is evidence that the really deep needs of the human heart are the same the world over. The global outreach of Unshackled has come to be as some of those who listen have made it their business to help as they are able to make it possible for others to hear the program that makes you face yourself and think. The town of Calipatria lies close to the north end of California's Imperial Valley and just a few miles below the Salton Sea. This is one of the most consistently hot places in the United States, a desert that has been brought to rich, lush production by irrigation. Things were going along quietly in the air-conditioned comfort of the local beauty shop, but the quiet was broken by the sudden entrance of a policeman.
2: Excuse me, ladies. Which one of you is Mrs. Dingus?
3: I am. Why?
2: There's been an accident, ma'am.
3: My boy. Ted.
2: Yes, ma'am. He's been hurt.
3: Just hurt.
2: I wouldn't lie to you. He's alive. Oh. We think he's past any danger now, but that boy took an awful charge of electricity.
3: Oh, no. Oh, I've told him to stay away from that substation.
2: Well, seems like he didn't pay much attention, because that's where he went to play. Climbed up on the meter house, touched a big load wire. We think what really happened is that the shock stopped his heart, but when he hit the ground, that jarred him back to life again. It's kind of a miracle. 15,000 volts ought to be fatal.
1: The boy who survived that brush with high-voltage power grew up to be the tramp whose story we have to tell. You'll hear it all, the true story of Ted Dingus, right now on Unshackled.
4: I was 6 or 7 years old when I took that electric shock, and the year must have been 1927 or 1928. By the time I was about 10, and as a result of the electrical burns, cataracts developed on my eyes, and I became totally blind. Surgery when I was 11 and again a year later gave me back my sight. But of course I've worn the thick lenses that all people do who have had cataract surgery. When I was about 13, my parents split up and I went with my dad. We were on the tramp as itinerant farm workers following the fruit harvest. We usually started out at the lower end of the San Joaquin Valley and gradually worked our way north, winding up in Washington's Wenatchee Valley with the apple crop. I couldn't begin to count how many different schools I went to, usually 3 or 4 weeks in each one. Winters we spent at Lindsay, California. Dad and I got along pretty well. I didn't much interfere with his main interest, which was gambling, and he didn't much interfere with me. For example, there was the time when I was about 14 and got drunk for the first time. It was easy to do. There was always a big jug of wine on the dinner table. I gave it a real try and got so drunk I fell off an embankment and sprained my wrist. It hardly bothered my dad at all.
5: I don't know, son. I can afford the wine, but I can't afford the doctor bill, so I guess you'd better just call the sprained wrist a part of the hangover and get over it the best way you can.
4: Think back a little and you'll realize that this was in 1935, the worst of the Great Depression. The worst of the Dust Bowl time, the time that John Steinbeck wrote about in The Grapes of Wrath. I saw it all. The hard times, the suffering, the labor camps for migratory workers. In 1939, the National Youth Administration sent me to school at Weezer, Idaho, to learn to be a cook. I was there for about 13 months, took the whole course, and then never really used what I had learned. Back in California, I registered for the draft and did the work I knew best, drifting from one farm to another. In the late fall of 1941, I was in Arvin, a small town near Bakersfield. One Sunday night, I was in a little restaurant having supper when the lights all went out and a siren began to scream.
6: What's it all about, Marshal?
7: That's the air raid siren.
6: We're having an air raid?
7: Not yet, but this town's supposed to be blacked out.
6: You mean you want us to finish our supper in the dark? Sure sounds crazy to me. Anybody think we were in a war or something?
7: Don't you people ever listen to the radio?
6: What for?
7: We are in a war. The Japanese Navy bombed Pearl Harbor hours ago.
4: I wasn't due to be drafted for a while, and I knew that my eyes would keep me out of the service anyway, so I went to Marysville, where my dad often lived, and made it sort of a headquarters for myself. Early in 1942, I went to Oakland and got a job in a plant that made valves. I worked at that for 3 solid months, and that was the longest I'd ever held one job in my life. Then my draft number came up, and I reported for the physical examination.
8: Dingus, since I've been here at the induction station, I've seen men turned down for a lot of different reasons. But cataract surgery, at your age?
6: Not at my age, Sergeant. That surgery was done when I was 11 years old.
8: That isn't possible.
6: It is if you've been knocked flat by 15,000 volts of power.
8: You took that?
6: Sure did. They'd tell me I was dead once, but I didn't have sense enough to stay down.
8: Well, the Army can't use you, Dingus. So, good luck.
4: From time to time, I was called in again, given another physical, and rejected all over again. After a while, I got careless about telling the draft board where I was, and that later caused me a lot of trouble. Well, in 1943, I went into the Oregon woods as a tramp logger. By tramp logger, I mean I never stayed at one sawmill for more than 3 or 4 weeks at a time. The pattern was pretty regular. Work 3 or 4 weeks, get a pocket full of money, and go into Portland for a big party. Usually the money didn't last more than a couple of days.
9: I don't know about you, Dingus, but I'm going to have to go to work in a day or so.
6: Me too. I'm down to less than $5. My room rent's only paid through tomorrow.
9: Back into the woods?
6: I guess. It's the handiest work there is around here.
9: Want to try a different mill?
6: Sure. Didn't care for the last one.
9: The
6: new one can't be any worse, no matter where it is.
10: Yeah. Hey, anybody here looking for a job in the timber?
9: Yeah, I knew if we sat here a while, there'd be a man catcher coming.
10: We got some good jobs at a mill that feeds better than most.
6: Yeah, that's what they always tell you. Be the same if they fed sawdust flapjacks 3 times a day.
10: No, listen, boys, don't wait too long. Time you get down to your last dollar, you're liable to miss a meal or two before you hire up again. Now, who wants to go?
6: Well, the man catches right. Better to go a little too soon than a little too late.
9: I suppose.
6: Okay, Mac, I'll hire on.
4: In 1946, I grew tired of the kind of aimless life I'd been living and decided to straighten out. I stayed on at one mill for 4 months, stayed sober, saved my money. One Saturday, I was on the job pulling lumber when a stranger walked up.
11: Mister, is your name Dingus?
6: That's right.
11: FBI, you're wanted.
6: What for?
11: Evading the draft.
6: Hey, mister, that's crazy.
11: Sorry, I'll have to take you with me.
4: Well, I was held for 48 hours. By that time, the authorities knew there had been a mistake. But part of it was mine in not having kept the draft board advised on where I was. When the FBI turned me loose, they told me to go and join the Army.
8: I remember you, Dingus. You're the guy with the bad eyes. What are you doing here?
4: Well, the FBI told me to come here.
8: That's crazy. If we wouldn't take you while a war was going on, it's a cinch we won't take you now. Go on.
4: And get picked up again?
8: Just use your head. Keep in touch with your draft board.
4: Not long after that, I grew too old for the draft, and those troubles were over. But because of the incident with the FBI, the word got around that I was a draft dodger. Made me pretty miserable to have people call me that, and I kind of went off the deep end. Drank a lot, and drifted. Later, I lumbered at a place in eastern Oregon for 18 months straight, and that was some kind of a record for me. Too much of a record, and I knew I was overdue to leave. Next was a road construction camp near Mount Rainier. That job lasted until the snow came. Then, with several hundred dollars saved up, I went back to Portland for the winter.
12: Hey, mister, you want to shoot dice with me?
4: Oh, why not, honey? What's the game?
12: Ship captain and crew. And we're playing for drinks for the house.
4: For what?
12: If I win, you buy for the house. If you win, I buy for the house.
4: So either way, everybody gets a drink.
12: That's the idea. Now, you see that little tree on the back bar?
4: Yeah.
12: Well, when either one of us wins, I push a button right here at the dice table, and that little tree on the back bar falls over.
4: Huh.
12: And when that happens, the bartender hollers, "Timber," and everybody gets a free drink.
4: Okay, honey. I'll shoot with you.
12: That's it, mister. You buy. You want to play another game, mister?
4: Sure, baby. Why not? Your luck will run out one of these times.
12: How about it, honey? You want to roll again?
4: I was drunk enough before that evening was over that I had to be let out of the place. There at the curb was an empty cab, and I got in. When I did, two men who had followed me out got into the cab with me, and it pulled away. The men went with me to my room, demanded my money, and I was so stupidly drunk and cheerful that I gave it to them without any argument at all. Maybe that was just as well. If I had put up any resistance, I probably would have been hurt. Well, the next morning, though, I had a king-size hangover. My rent was overdue, and I didn't have a penny. For the first time in my long career as an itinerant worker, I found that the only place I could go for help was a rescue mission. And that was the beginning of a completely new chapter in my life.
1: We'll open that new chapter in just a moment. Just now, though, here's Harry Saulnier, who is superintendent of Pacific Garden Mission. Harry, Ted Dingus, whose story we're telling, is now at Pacific Garden Mission and in charge of the fourth floor dormitory, which is occupied by the men on the rehabilitation program. He has been where many of them have been, knows their problems. Ted's story is very close to the experiences of many. That's why it can be an effective witness wherever it's heard or read.
13: And that is why we're anxious to have it published and read just as widely as possible. That is why we have arranged for a short story adaptation of Ted's story to be printed in a convenient and attractive vest pocket-sized booklet.
1: And we are ready to send a copy of the booklet free to anyone who writes and asks for it. We believe it can be used for personal evangelism.
13: The booklet is so handy you can use it as you would a tract, sending it by mail to someone you think might benefit by reading it or placing it in the hands of someone you know. At the back of the booklet is a simple, straightforward salvation message and an invitation to receive Christ.
1: For your free gift copy of the booklet containing the short story adaptation of the testimony of Ted Dinges, write to Pacific Garden Mission, Chicago, Illinois, 60605. 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When Ted Dinges went to a rescue mission for help, it was his first contact with the Bible, with the gospel, and with Christian people. Some of the results were very good. Some were not so good. Let's hear about it all as Ted tells it.
4: The little John 3:16 mission in Portland was small and very poor. It had no beds, but did provide meals to men like me who drifted in off the street without money. I stayed around there for 7 or 8 days, and during that time, the mission people had plenty of time to talk with me about the Lord.
2: How old are you, Ted?
4: 30. Why?
2: Well, 30 is just about the age Jesus was when he began to preach. At least it's the first we read of him in the Bible since the time he was 12. Ted, how many different jobs have you worked at?
4: Oh, nobody could count them. Hundreds for sure.
2: Mm-hmm. Friends?
4: No friends, not really. Oh, I'd get to know some guy in lumber camp and we'd be kind of friends for a few weeks. But then he'd drift on, or I would.
2: Mm-hmm.
4: Then I think some people may draw away from me because of these thick glasses. You know, you're not surprised to find them on an old person, but they don't look right on a man in his 20s. Of course, there was that draft dodger thing. Some of the guys really believed it, and they looked down on me.
2: Jesus understands your situation, Ted.
4: How do you know that?
2: Let me read you something here in the Word of God. It's in the 53rd chapter of Isaiah. Yeah, here. Listen. He is despised and rejected of men, a man of sorrows and acquainted with grief. We hid, as it were, our faces from him. He was despised, and we esteemed him not.
4: Sounds kind of like the story of my life.
2: Well, maybe. But that's talking about Jesus. Isaiah wrote it 700 years before Jesus was born. But the Holy Spirit gave Isaiah the power to write what was going to be and a perfect description of Jesus. In Jerusalem, 7 centuries later, it all happened as Isaiah had written it.
4: Despised and rejected.
2: Mm-hmm, that's right. So you see, Jesus has known what you and many others have known, but he experienced it more sharply than any. They despised him all the way to the cross. And yet he was going to the cross for the sake of the ones who crucified him.
4: Who?
2: All of us, Ted. Jesus shed his blood for the sins of all mankind. He died to pay the penalty we've deserved. So each of us has had a part in nailing him to the cross.
4: Does it say that there in the Bible?
2: Listen. Surely he hath borne our griefs and carried our sorrows. Yet we did esteem him stricken, smitten of God, and afflicted. But he was wounded for our transgressions. He was bruised for our iniquities. The chastisement of our peace was upon him. And with his stripes we are healed.
4: That's Jesus it's talking about?
2: About Jesus, yes.
4: And we're really so bad that we deserved all that?
2: Listen some more. All we like sheep have gone astray. We've turned every one to his own way, and the Lord hath laid on him the iniquity of us all. Ted, can you understand God loving us so much that he was willing to visit the planet Earth as a man to pay the penalty we owed? But it's real. You know, Ted, we call this the John 3:16 mission. You know that verse?
4: If it's in the Bible, I don't know it.
2: Here it is. For God so loved the world that he gave his only begotten Son,
14: that whosoever believeth in him should not perish, but have everlasting life. For God so loved you, Ted Dinges.
15: That's hard to believe.
14: Jesus says this to you, Ted. Come unto me, all ye that labor and are heavy laden, and I'll give you rest.
15: Sounds like he's calling my kind of people.
14: Oh, no, Ted, not your kind of people. Jesus is calling you.
15: I received Christ as my personal Lord and Savior, and it was a real thing. Well, the next Sunday, one of my friends of the mission wanted to take me to Sunday morning worship with him. I went, and it seemed like everyone there wanted to pray with me.
7: Now then, Ted, you just repeat after me. God, be merciful to me, a sinner, and save me for Jesus' sake.
15: God, be merciful to me, a sinner, and save me for Jesus' sake. Amen.
7: Amen. Praise the Lord, Ted. You're saved.
8: Just a minute, Ted. I'd like to have a word of prayer with you.
15: All right. Sure.
8: Just repeat after me. God, be merciful to me, a sinner, and save me for Jesus' sake.
15: They all wanted to pray with me, and they all prayed the same. If much speaking meant anything, I would have been the most super-saved person on earth. Funny thing, though, the next Sunday and all the Sundays after that, they passed the communion cup and the offering plate around me, as though I wasn't good enough to receive the one or give the other. For a whole year, I did well. Then, on a visit to Spokane, I slipped. After that, I was in and out of missions time after time. I couldn't plunge myself back into the old life, and I couldn't quite keep free of it either. Then in 1960, after 9 years of that sort of thing, I finally made a really serious commitment to the Lord. And it was at that time that I was set free of cigarettes, too. I had prayed for 10 days straight that the Lord would take them away from me. Then as I was going down the mission stairs, God said to me, "Why are you taking the name of the Lord in vain with the cigarettes?" And then and there the craving left me, and the mission people gave me a job.
14: Tell you what, Ted, you're what I'd call a cantankerous man. Until the Lord smooths off the rough edges, why don't you work as the night watchman? That way you can't bother too many people.
15: Well, I worked there for a while. Then I helped at the mission in Walla Walla for a time. Then I was called to Sacramento to run a Skid Row hotel, a real flop house, in a neighborhood where you'd have to step over an unconscious drunk on the sidewalk every few feet. That job gave me 2 solid years in which to read my Bible and find out what is really in the Word of God. That was important preparation for what came later, when the Union Rescue Mission opened and they asked me to be a Bible teacher. I was, too, for 5 years. And then the International Union of Gospel Missions offered me a training program that involved service in 4 different missions, at Tacoma, Los Angeles, Houston, and Bloomington, Illinois. After that training and field experience, I went back to Portland and the John 3:16 mission. But by that time, the name had been changed to Portland Rescue Mission, and what had been a very small place had become a 4-story establishment serving meals and providing housing for great numbers of derelicts. Later, as assistant superintendent at Walla Walla, I taught daily Bible classes to the staff and to the men off the street for 2 years. At Boise, Idaho, I was able to serve as interim superintendent. And it was then that I completely lost the sight in my left eye. But a great doctor performed surgery, didn't bother to charge for it, and by the grace of God and a surgeon's skilled hands, sight was restored.
1: Ted Dingus, who was friendless and homeless, is now neither one. Because Ted is free of encumbrances, God is able to move him easily from place to place so as to serve as needed. But wherever Ted goes, to rescue missions everywhere, he always finds himself among friends. Because he and other Christians have a mutual friend in the Lord Jesus. And wherever Ted goes, he finds a home. Now, loneliness, we're told, is one of the great afflictions of our time. Ted has known loneliness, but now, knowing Christ, he can never be alone again. What about you? You may feel that you have been despised and rejected. But you won't be, not when you turn to Christ Jesus. If you'd like to counsel with someone who is deeply concerned about you, feel free to get in touch with Pacific Garden Mission, Chicago, Illinois, 60605. The telephone number in Chicago, area 312, is 922-1462. 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

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That's Pacific Garden Mission, Chicago, Illinois, 60605. Heard in this true story were Kirby Scott as Ted, with Fern Persons, Russ Reed, Douglas Christopher, Norman Gottschalk, and Herb Graham. Original music, Lucille Becker. Unshackled is produced and transcribed by Pacific Garden Mission to show through true stories that if your life is empty, it truly can be filled to overflowing. 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Our address is Pacific Garden Mission, Chicago, Illinois, 60605. While you're at it, you might write to the station that brings you the program and just say, thanks very much for Unshackled. And if you need spiritual help now, you may call Pacific Garden Mission in Chicago at 922-1465.

0: seems that 99% of the people on planet Earth have money worries at some point in their lives. There never seems to be quite enough to go around. Credit cards and overdrafts to their limit. Too many people have spent tomorrow's money yesterday. Hi, I'm Bernie Diamond from ChristianityWorks.com. The problem is that there are so many things out there, I mean, really nice things, attractive things, seductive things that we can spend our money on. And somehow we've been duped into a deep down belief that stuff makes you happy, that stuff is the most important thing in the world. We know it's not true, but we live our lives as though it is. Some sobering words from Jesus. Don't store up for yourself treasures here on earth, where moth and rust will consume, where thieves can break in and steal. But instead, store up for yourself treasures in heaven, where neither moth nor rust consumes, and where thieves just can't break in and steal. It's a matter of priorities. I wish I could tell you that I've never made a mistake in my life, but of course I have, lots of them. And I wish I could tell you that I won't make any more mistakes today or tomorrow or the next day, but I'm sure I'm going to. So how can you and I learn not to make the same mistakes over and over again? Hi, I'm Bernie Diamond, and welcome to A Different Perspective. I don't know if you've noticed, but bad things happen to good people. It's just a fact of life. This week, we've been looking at that from a different perspective. Most of us have had the experience of going through some difficult time, some form of adversity, and looking back on it with the realization that we've grown through the experience. The school of hard knocks, as much as we wouldn't wish it on our worst enemy, it's changed us for the better. But not everyone does. Some people let adversity diminish them instead of develop them. So how do we make sure that doesn't happen to us? You know when you see a great athlete at the peak of their career and they break down through injury and then they come back in a few years to win the gold medal? We all admire that. We say, wow, you know, they've been through adversity and they've toughed it out and they've come back. Isn't that fantastic? But it's easier said than done, because when bad things happen to us, when something happens where I make a mistake and I live through the consequences, or something completely out of our control, you know, the company reorganizes and you get retrenched. When those bad things happen, they cause pain. And when we're in pain, our focus is on getting rid of the pain. I mean, when you have a headache and it's really sore, what do? You take a couple of painkillers because we want to get rid of the pain. When we're going through tough times, it's never fun. And often the last thing on our minds is to learn something out of it. But here's how it works. Adversity hurts. Real adversity, you know, when your kid commits suicide or you fall out of relationship or a marriage breaks down or you get retrenched, those things hurt. And often they break our hearts. Have you ever been through that? You know, a relationship is broken and it's just like your heart is torn in two. And when our heart is broken, sometimes it heals and it hardens. We all know people with hard hearts. They're people who have been through pain and adversity and they're bitter. Have you met the divorced person who talks about the ex? You know, and he or she talk about their former husband or wife in disparaging terms. The person who's been through pain and still wants revenge, who hasn't let go, who's still living in the past. That's why Jesus talks so much about forgiveness. Without forgiving the people that have been involved in causing the pain, our heart hardens. Close your eyes, and you'll see the faces of people in your life who fit that description. Question: do you think they're enjoying their lives? I mean, do you think that they're living life to the full? And maybe this describes you. There's only one way to get beyond that, and we'll talk about that in just a minute. But when our heart breaks, when it's painful, there's an opportunity there. I was reading a story. Let me just read a short part of it. A rabbi was asked a question by a pupil, referring to a passage of scripture, which is Deuteronomy chapter 6 and verse 6. It says this: And these words which I command you this day shall be upon your heart. Why is it said that way? The pupil asked. Why aren't we told to place them in our hearts? And the rabbi answered that it is not within a person's power to place God's teaching, God's words, directly in their heart. All that we can do, he said, is to place them on the surface of the heart so that when the heart breaks, they'll drop in. That really touched me. Sometimes we get so bound up in who we are and what we're doing and what life's about, we end up with blind spots. We don't see our own faults and weaknesses. We don't see right and wrong. We kind of acknowledge these things, but we rationalize them. I know I should spend more time with my family, but I can't. There's so much to do at work. Or a wife. I know I should be nicer to my husband, but you know he's difficult to live with. You know what I mean. We kind of argue them away in our minds. Our lives are so noisy. We're so bound up in the way that we're doing things, even the wrong things that we're doing. We just can't hear God. And then something bad happens, and we experience the pain of adversity. And it's this pain of a broken heart. Sometimes it's the only way that he can get through to us. It's true in my life. You know, 10 years ago, I went through some awful things. My whole world fell apart. Relationships broke down. And it hurt so much. And it was in the middle of that that my heart was open to God's story, to his voice. The only way I know to stop a broken heart from hardening is to open it up to Jesus Christ. None of us wants to have a hard heart, because if we live with a hard heart, we can't enjoy life. We can't experience all the beautiful and wonderful things that God has for us. And God's word, God's story, God's voice is about grace. It's about understanding and forgiveness. When we are struggling through difficult circumstances, we need the only one who can meet that need. What other people say when we're hurting doesn't seem to make much difference. But when we're experiencing the pain of adversity, God's word makes a difference. God's love makes a difference. I remember how dark it was in that pain for me. I remember how lonely it was. I remember how I was struggling, and a lot of well-meaning people tried to say encouraging things, but somehow none of them had an impact. But in that, I met Jesus. And when Jesus spoke, when God spoke, when he touched me with his love, that made a difference. It was like a light. Not a fluorescent light, not a harsh light. It was like a warm, gentle, beautiful light that shone inside me. And the other thing that God does is he touches us with his honesty. He puts his finger on the things that are ruining our life that we have to let go of. We need to ditch some things in our life to get on and live a full life. You know, I have a friend who has 2 failed marriages and now is on his 3rd relationship. And he wants to believe in God, but he's never turned away from the things that have caused the failures in his marriages. You know, he's blamed his ex-wives, he's rationalized things away, but on each occasion, in each relationship, he's flirted at the office, he's worked too long and too hard, he's been unfaithful to his previous wives. He's doomed to make the mistake again and again. Not until we leave those things behind that we can live a full, wonderful life that God has planned for us. How do we learn from adversity? From my experience, the only way that I know to share with you is that it happens when we open our hearts to the best teacher in the universe, Jesus, and we let his love in. And he helps us to deal with the rubbish. For me, one of the most powerful ways of staying out of trouble is staying in God's Word. I mean that. I can tell you from bitter experience, the less I read His Word, the less I let Him touch me and influence me and inspire me and move me deep to the core, the more mistakes I make. It's as simple as that. Do you know why people don't engage with God through His Word? The most common excuse? Oh, I don't have time. Pretty lame excuse, but it's the main excuse. I get it how busy we all are, and I get it that many people have long commutes. So here's the deal. I'd love to help you some more. Technology's a grand thing, and you can sign up to my daily devotional, A Different Perspective, and receive a scripture verse, a short devotional, and a 60-minute audio message every morning right on your mobile phone or tablet or laptop. 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Thanks so much for joining me today. I'm Bernie Diamond, and I'll catch you again same time tomorrow with A Different Perspective.
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2: The challenge of the Yukon. It's King, swiftest and strongest lead dog of the North Country, blazing the trail for Sergeant Preston of the Northwest Mounted Police in his relentless pursuit of lawbreakers.
3: On King! On, you Huskies!
2: Gold. Gold discovered in the Yukon. A stampede to the Klondike in the greedy race for riches. Now back to the days of the gold rush, when Sergeant Preston and his wonder dog, King, battled through storm and snow to preserve law and order as they met the challenge of the Yukon. They called him Balmy Bill. He was old and harmless and as simple as a child. And the only thing that mattered to him was his old dog, Barnaby, who followed him about in the Silver Dollar Cafe, where Bill swept the floor and cleaned the cuspidors in exchange for his board and room. Bill had been successful once, but they said he got lost in a Yukon blizzard, and after that, his mind went blank. Barnaby had brought him home. But that was long ago, when the dog was young and strong. Now, Barnaby was happy to doze beside the stove during the evenings while Bill sat nearby watching the prospectors in the cafe.
4: Hello there, Bill. How are you tonight?
5: Oh, hello.
4: How's old Barnaby these days, Bill?
5: Oh, he's just the same.
4: It's getting colder out. You better see that that stove keeps burning.
5: Oh, I will. I always keep it going.
6: Say, there's Dan Beecher and Bob over at that table. Come on, they're starting to play poker. Let's get in the game.
4: Well, see you later, Bill. Take care of Barnaby.
5: Oh, I will.
6: I sure hope my luck holds out tonight. We could use the money.
4: Yeah, I'm getting pretty low myself.
7: Well, deal 'em, Bob.
8: Well, I feel lucky tonight, boys, so watch out.
9: Remember what happened the last time you said that?
10: Hello, boys.
4: Wait for us, boys.
8: Hey, get a couple of chairs.
7: Yeah, sit over here.
10: Thanks. Say, Bob, I hear you're planning to leave us.
8: Yeah, I'm going back to the States again.
7: Yes, I'm buying him out. I think it's a dirty trick, leave me. After we've been partners for so many years.
8: Well, if you had any sense, you'd come with me, Dan. You're rich enough now.
7: Not quite, Bob. That claim of ours is too good to give up yet.
8: Yeah.
7: I'll get to the States just about the time you go broke. And then you'll be sorry you were in such a rush.
4: I sure wish Pete and I had a claim instead of working in the bank.
7: Maybe if you'd save your money and not gamble so darn much, Jed, you and Pete could buy a gold claim.
4: Yeah, don't you worry, Dan. We're going to take some of that hard-earned gold of yours away from you right now.
7: Yeah, that's what you're
11: saying. All right, deal them out, boys.
2: It was almost morning when Pete Holt and Jed Wilson got back to their small cabin. They both looked glum as they undressed for bed.
4: Well, Bob sure cleaned us out tonight.
6: He was lucky, that's all.
4: Lucky or not, it sure puts us in a bad spot. When Jameson comes home from his trip and finds out we borrowed a few thousand from his bank, we're going to be in a mess.
6: He won't be back for a week.
4: Well, what are we going to do? Go out and pick gold nuggets off the spruce trees to get it back?
6: We'll get it back. We can't be unlucky all the time.
4: You mean we're going to take more money from the bank?
6: What else can we do? Would you rather go to jail?
4: But, Pete, we're in way over our heads now.
6: It's our only chance, Jed. If we're caught now, we go to jail for grand larceny anyway. Our luck will change, it has to.
4: I wish we'd never started this.
6: Don't waste your time wishing. Maybe tomorrow night the picture will change.
4: You've said that every day for 2 weeks.
2: Sergeant Preston of the Northwest Mounted Police stopped his dog team in front of Dan's cabin the following morning. With his big dog, King, beside him, the Mountie started for the door just as Dan opened it and came out of the cabin carrying a dish of food.
7: Why, hello there, Preston. How are you?
12: I'm fine, Dan. I heard Bob was leaving the Yukon soon. That right?
7: Yep, that's right. I'm buying out his share of a gold claim. He's leaving in about a week.
12: Oh, I'm sorry to hear it. Thought I'd better stop and say goodbye, but if he's going to be here a week, I'll see plenty of him before he goes.
7: Sure you will. Say, do you know Bessie had two fine pups?
12: No, I didn't. That what the food's for?
7: Yeah. Come on back and see him.
12: All right.
7: Just going to feed her. They're the best pups she ever had.
12: Good for old Bessie. No, King, you stay here, boy.
7: Well, here we are. Hold your horses, old girl. I'm coming. You're hungry.

0: Hey, aren't you? Here, Sergeant Preston, look at your youngins. Eat your breakfast. I'd better close this door.
1: Hello, little fellas. Say, these are fine pups, Dan.
0: They sure are. I don't think there's anything cuter than a Malamute pup. Just little balls of fur.
1: This one's a beauty. You know, these will make fine sled dogs someday. There you go, little fella. Get back there with your brother.
0: Well, I have to be careful to keep this door shut. Those pups are getting lively.
1: Had your breakfast yet?
0: I have, but Bob's still sleeping. He was a heavy winner at the Silver Dollar last night. He didn't get home during their morning.
1: Oh.
0: Say, by the way, I'm giving a big farewell party for him the night before he leaves. Our cabin is too small, so...
1: Why, yes, I'll be back by then. This is my last trip with the dog team. The snow's just about gone, and I'll be on horseback.
0: That means less work for King, doesn't it?
1: Not much, Dan. He runs along with me. I couldn't do without him.
2: Balmy Bill sat in the doorway, staring off into space.
1: Thanks a lot. All right, King, let's go, boy.
2: It was late the next afternoon when Pete Holt and Jed Wilson walked toward the Silver Dollar Cafe. The sun had melted away the last of the snow, and the door of the cafe was open. Balmy Bill sat in the doorway, staring off into space.
3: Nobody will be in the Silver Dollar yet. We can talk better there.
4: There's old Balmy Bill. Hey, what's wrong with him?
3: What?
5: My dog. It's Balmy Bill.
4: Where is he?
5: Huh? Why, he's gone.
3: Did he run away or something?
5: Oh, no. Balmy Bill would never run away.
4: Well, what happened to him?
5: He died.
4: Died?
5: Yeah.
4: What's the matter?
5: My dog. It's Balmy Bill.
4: Where is he?
5: Huh? Why, he's gone.
3: Did he run away or something?
5: Oh, no. Balmy Bill would never run away.
4: Well, what happened to him?
5: He died.
4: Died?
5: Yeah. He just didn't wake up.
3: Well, for Pete's sake, he was old enough to die. It's a wonder he lived this long.
5: But he was all mine. I could pet him and talk to him. He followed me around.
4: You can get another dog. You ought to get yourself a nice little pup.
5: A nice little pup? Oh, yes, that would be fine.
4: A little pup, Bill. Sometime.
6: Hey, I want to talk to you.
4: I'm coming.
5: A nice little puppy. You're
3: there's a table off in the corner. Anyone comes in, they won't bother us.
7: Hello, boys.
3: Hi, Barney. We'll order something later. We want to talk a while.
7: All right.
3: Let's sit here.
4: Yeah. We're going to play.
3: We can't waste time.
4: Well, maybe we'll get you a pup, Bill. Sometime.
6: Hey, I want to talk to you.
4: I'm coming.
5: A nice little puppy.
3: There's a table off in the corner. Anyone comes in, they won't bother us.
7: Hello, boys.
3: Hi, Barney. We'll order something later. We want to talk a while.
7: All right.
3: Let's sit here.
4: Yeah. We gonna play again tonight?
3: Are you crazy? Of course we're gonna play. Our luck started to change last night. We'd be crazy not to take advantage of it. From now on, Jed, we're gonna clean up. We'll take last night's winnings and some more from the bank for a backlog.
8: Hello, Bill.
4: Hey, quiet. There's Dan Beecher coming over here. Hello, Dan.
9: Why, hello, boys.
3: Hello, Dan.
9: Just dropped in to see if there's any Saturday to pay Bob off for his share of my claims.
3: Hey, that's right. You're buying him out, aren't you?
9: Yep. It'll sure put a hole in my bank account, but I figure the claim's worth it.
3: Better put that money away somewhere. Bob likes to gamble. If he brings it with him Saturday night, he probably won't have it when he leaves on Monday.
9: Don't worry, I won't. I'll have to get some money out of the bank Saturday to pay Bob off for his share of my claims.
3: Hey, that's right. You're buying him out, aren't you?
9: Yep. It'll sure put a hole in my bank account, but I figure the claim's worth it.
3: Better put that money away somewhere. Bob likes to gamble. If he brings it with him Saturday night, he probably won't have it when he leaves on Monday.
9: Don't worry, I won't let him bring it here. And from what I hear about you two, you could profit something that same advice. Leave your own money home for change.
3: Yes, you're right, Dan. Maybe you're right.
2: Saturday morning, Pete and Jed looked worried as they opened the bank for the business of the day.
4: Well, we're in for it now. You and your fancy ideas are getting our money back.
3: Yeah, it was rotten luck. I was going good last night at first. Then it all went blooey.
4: I don't see why you had to play Faro. That really took you.
3: My luck was bad right from the beginning.
8: Well, there's no use crying about it. We gotta figure something out.
4: There's just nothing to do.
5: To see if you've got that puppy yet.
8: Puppy? What puppy?
5: Hey, the little soft puppy for me to have and pet. The one that you was gonna get for me and be all mine.
8: I didn't promise to get you a dog.
5: Well, he said he would.
8: Who, Jed? I didn't hear him say anything about getting you one.
4: You misunderstood me, Bill. I said you should have one, a pup.
5: Yes, that's what I want, a puppy, like you said. Just a little one that'll be all mine. Like Barnaby, only little, maybe, and he'd be...
8: Yeah, I know, he'd be all yours.
5: Yes, he'd be all mine.
4: Well, we don't keep him in banks.
8: Jed? I didn't hear him say anything about getting you one.
4: You misunderstood me, Bill. I said you should have one, a pup.
5: Yes, that's what I want, a puppy, like you said. Just a little one that'll be all mine. Like Barnaby, only little, maybe, and he'd be...
8: Yeah, I know, he'd be all yours.
5: Yes, he'd be all mine.
4: Well, we don't keep him in banks. We're out of them today.
8: Here comes a customer, Bill. You better
5: but
8: go.
5: But if you do get me one, I'll sweep your floor.
8: All right. I'll see you some other time.
10: Well, hello, Bill.
11: Hello.
8: How are you, Dan? Getting ready for the party tonight?
9: Sure. You and Jed are coming, aren't you?
4: We wouldn't miss it.
9: Well, I've got to get that money for Bob today. Paid him off from a claim.
8: Sure, Dan. How much do you want?
9: Yeah, and I got my check here. $10,000.
8: Wow. Bob can sure have fun with all of that.
9: Well, he's taken more than that out of that gold claim himself. I figure it's worth that much. He hasn't shown much sign of giving out.
8: I'll get the money for you.
4: What time's your party start, Dan?
9: Sure, when I started my bank account.
8: That's why I put it all in that bag. I figured that's what you'd do.
9: Well, get there early, boys.
8: Right. And you know us. We'll be the first ones there and the last to leave. This bank's closed on Sunday, you know.
9: See you at night.
4: I wish somebody was giving us $10,000.
8: Jed, I got an idea.
4: What?
8: Go on over and bring Balmy Bill back here right now.
4: Balmy Bill?
8: What for? Hurry up and get him. You'll find out what for after you bring him back here. Hello, Bill.
5: He said you wanted to see me.
4: Somebody was giving us $10,000.
8: Jed, I got an idea.
4: What?
8: Go on over and bring Balmy Bill back here right now.
4: Balmy Bill?
8: What for? Hurry up and get him. You'll find out what for after you bring him back here. Hello, Bill.
5: He said you wanted to see me. Have you got the puppy?
4: I told you he didn't have the puppy.
8: No, I haven't, Bill. But maybe I'll get you one.
5: You will? Oh, good. Will he be a little one, a soft one that I can
8: get? Yeah, any kind you want. But you'll have to do something for us first.
5: Oh, I will. I'll do anything. I'll sweep your floors. What color will it be? See the man who owns Bessie?
4: Bessie. That's Dan's dog, Pete.
8: Yeah. He's the one.
5: Sure. I know where he lives. He brought Bessie to the Silver Dollar once, and he let me watch her for him. And then I saw him another time with Bessie going into the cabin away out on the trail.
4: That's a cabin. Dollar.
5: Is he the man who owns Bessie?
4: Bessie. That's Dan's dog, Pete.
8: Yeah. He's the one.
5: Sure. I know where he lives. He brought Bessie to the Silver Dollar once, and he let me watch her for him. And then I saw him another time with Bessie going into the cabin away out on the trail.
4: That's a cabin. North on the trail.
8: Well, tonight, I want you to go to his cabin and get something for me.
5: Sure, I'll get it.
8: Now, listen. Nobody will be in the cabin. If the door's locked, you'll have to break in a window.
4: But Pete, you mean you're going to ask Bill?
8: Quiet, Jed. I don't think the door will be locked. Then you go inside and find the big wood box beside the stove.
5: The wood box where they keep wood for the stove?
8: That's right. Like yours beside the stove at the Silver Dollar.
5: Yes, I know.
8: Move the box aside and you'll find a trap door. It's in the floor and the box. You bag up to Ridge Rock. You know where that is?
5: Oh, yes, but I could bring it here to the bank.
8: I don't want you to bring it here. If you do, I won't give you the puppy.
5: Oh, then I won't. I want a puppy. A nice little one that I can...
8: Now, listen to me. You know where Ridge Rock is?
5: Oh, yes. It's that big rock up on the mountain trail. You can look away down at the river. You know, I used to go up there with Barnaby. Barnaby liked
8: it. All right, now listen to me. The minute you get that heavy bag, go straight to Ridge Rock and stay there. Don't come back until I get there. You understand?
5: Are you going to bring the puppy up there?
8: Yes, and if you're not there, you won't get the puppy.
5: Oh, I look away down at the river. You know, I used to go up there with Barnaby. Barnaby liked
8: now,
5: it.
8: All right, now listen to me. The minute you get that heavy bag, go straight to Ridge Rock and stay there. Don't come back until I get there. You understand?
5: Are you going to bring the puppy up there?
8: Yes, and if you're not there, you won't get the puppy.
5: Oh, I'll wait for you. If you're going to bring the puppy, I'll wait and wait all night.
8: And don't tell anybody about this or you won't get the puppy.
5: Oh, I won't tell.
3: He'll tell on us, Dan. He'll tell what we did.
10: He won't be able to tell.
3: Pete, what do you mean?
10: Tommy Bill is going to fall over the cliff accidentally. It's a 300-foot drop where the river cuts through the mountains.
3: It... Pete, that's murder.
10: All right, I'll do the pushing if you're squeamish. We've got to get that money back in the bank before Jameson gets here Monday.
3: Yeah, but Pete, if we're caught, you know...
10: We won't be caught. We'll have perfect alibis.
3: We'll be right at the Silver Dollar all night with Dan and Bob.
10: A foot drop where the river cuts through the mountains.
3: It... Pete, that's murder.
10: All right, I'll do the pushing if you're squeamish. We've got to get that money back in the bank before Jameson gets here Monday.
3: Yeah, but Pete, if we're caught, you know...
10: We won't be caught. We'll have perfect alibis.
3: We'll be right at the Silver Dollar all night with Dan and Bob. We'll get there before they come tonight and stay right beside them until they leave. Nobody could possibly suspect us.
8: Yeah, but getting the money from Balmy Bill...
3: There's no snow, Jed. He won't leave any tracks. Now, we'll wait until late in the morning. And we'll start out on a hunting trip to the mountains, and we'll go by way of Ridge Rock. We'll get the money, get rid of Bill, and come back late tomorrow night, after the hunt.
5: Nope. Take a heavy bag and go to Ridge Rock and...
2: ...door of the Silver Dollar just before midnight. The street was deserted as he walked to the edge of town, and no one saw him enter Dan's cabin.
5: Move the wood box... There's a trap door. Bag and go to Ridge Rock and wait. Move the wood box and... There it is, beside the stove, just like he said. I'll put the lantern to the Ridge Rock and wait and wait. And then I'll move the wood box. There's a trap door. To Ridge Rock. Go to Ridge Rock and wait and get the soft little puppy. What's that? Hey, that's a dog back here in the woodshed. Go to Ridge Rock. Go to Ridge Rock and wait and get the soft little puppy. What's that? Hey, that's a dog back here in the woodshed. Hey, I wonder what kind of a dog. I wonder. Well, you'd fit right in my pockets. One on each side, huh? Hey, you see? I'm going to take you with me to Ridge Rock, and I'll have three puppies in. And they'll all love me, and they'll all be mine, too. Oh, so little. Well, you'll fit right in my pockets. One on each side, huh? Hey, you see? I'm going to... Puppies in. And they'll all love me. And they'll all be mine, too. Oh, no, Bessie. You can't come. You stay in here. Now, don't worry. I won't hurt them.
2: And it was broad daylight as Dan and Bob walked toward their cabin.
5: Go to Ridge Rock with the heavy bag and wait. These little puppies will be nice little puppies.
2: Dawn came early in the Yukon country in the spring, And it was broad daylight as Dan and Bob walked toward their cabin after the farewell party. Bob was in a sentimental mood.